0: wasn't a stormy sea, but it was a frightening sea. 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
0: I disappeared under the sea. And I would surface again. And I would start to drown again. 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

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Blooming, blooming like a red rose. Now come on over sweetly. Without singing, I'll catch you in the morning sunshine.

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am your wife, and this is the way you're gonna live out your life, standing on the end line waiting for a nipple, standing on the end line waiting for a nipple, standing on the end line waiting for a nipple, standing on the end line waiting for a nipple.

0: 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Grab your gun and turn his heart. You're walking across the promised land.
1: I don't believe in miracles. 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

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I don't believe in miracles. 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I don't believe in miracles.

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We're here to give you some great African music, so let's get started. This first track is Lurenka by Africa Negra, and I'll go ahead and play it now.

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Good evening, Atlanta. I hope you guys have been enjoying the music. So let me catch you up on what you've been listening to. That last track was by Fireboy DML. That was Ise Olua. Prior to that was Salif Keita with Dali Mansa. Before that was Hanitro Renivo with Habakabaka from Madagascar. Before that was Oliver Mtukudzi from Zimbabwe with Rorongere. Prior to that was Iziza Ibrahim. She's from the Western Sahara region, and that was Manos Enemigas. But before that was the great Yusu Ndu with Mame Bamba. Before that was... And he's from, I believe, Senegal. Before that was Luka Dube from South Africa with It's Not Easy, which applies, I guess, to all these songs. They're all beautifully sung. And, of course, before that was from Benin, the great Angelique Kidjo with Orisha. And prior to that was Emil Matluthi with Ensa Daif. I believe she's from Tunisia, young artist from Tunisia. And before that, from Cameroon, was Sam Fan Thomas. So I'm going to close out with a little bit more of Sam Fan Thomas from Cameroon. This track is entitled Mo, and we'll close out the show with this. So I hope you enjoy it. We're here every Monday from 9 to 10, and thank you for listening to us, and please keep listening. We really, really appreciate it.

0: That was Happy Family from the album Minimal Gods with a track Portal Site for Sightseeing.
1: We're called James. We come from England. 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

We don't all that birds a chance, yo.

0: I had this illness that really made me powerless over alcohol, and that insisted that I got drunk. 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

That was Brandon Nickel with Hanging On by a Golden Thread from the album And If You Set This Mind of Mine Afire.

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That was Tone Language with The Robot Sparrows.

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1: From the album Elton Park, Duets and Trios 2002, that was Mike Corey and Carl Smith performing Improvisation 7 live at Elton Park.

0: from the album Magnificent Forest. That was Eric Ostrowski performing Dances on Bedrock.
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1: Okay, caller, we have another caller calling you on the air.

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3: And I felt that this moment stopped. That time when this enormous explosion occurred and the lights went out. It was pitch black. We're all in it together.

That was Enzo Marinelli with Lose Vida Lose to Oscar Niemeyer from the album Fame.

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0: What is nuclear fission? It's the splitting of the atom. It's a chain reaction. When you have an isotope that is heavy on one side,
1: What is an isotope? I'm not familiar with that.
0: That is imbalanced.
1: What is an isotope? You lost me at the isotope.
0: What is an isotope?
1: Yeah. That's where you lost me.
0: Why are you asking me this?
1: Obviously, because I want to know.
0: Nuclear fission?
1: Mm-hmm.
0: What would you like to know about it?
1: What is it, for one?
0: You want to live between nuclear fission?
1: What is nuclear fission? Was the question.
0: What is nuclear fission?
1: That was the question.
0: Just the splitting of the atom. There are people out there who...
1: Clear fission, something you know a little more about.
0: Nuclear fission? What would you like to know about it?
1: What is it, for one?

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0: take Sudafed.
1: Give your call to contact.

Then from their poverty they rose. 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The moonlight fubbed the girandoles, and the cold dresses that they wore in the vapid haze of the window bays were tranquil as they leaned and looked from the windowsills at the alphabets, at beta B and gamma G, to study the canting curlicues of heaven and of the heavenly script. 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

0: That was Rent Ramos's Lord of the Outland from the album You Can Sleep When You're Dead with Dark Wanderer.
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Emulation has a thousand songs that one by one pursue. 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

0: That was Parallels by Alexis Lépine off the album Parallels.
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This piece is by Claude Debussy. It's Cello Sonata in D Minor, Movement 3. Artists Louis Dubin and Spencer Meyer, for the album Passages, French Cello Works.

That was cellist Daniil Safran performing Bach's Suite for Solo Cello No. 2 in D minor, BWV 1008, One Prelude.

That was Esther Boudiarto on piano, performing Adolf Henselt's Deux Nocturnes, Opus 6, Number 1, Smirts im Gluck, off of Henselt's Piano Works.

You just heard Michael Posch as he directed the ensemble Unicorn play Alexander Agricola's Sones Musas Melodiusment.

0: From Kyle Gann's album, Nude Rolling Down an Escalator, Studies for Disclavier, that was number one, Despotic Waltz.
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from Mark O'Connor's Concerto No. 6, Old Brass, for violin and orchestra, you just heard the second movement, Spanish Moss, Black Water, performed by Mark O'Connor and the Pro Arte Chamber Orchestra of Boston, conducted by Joel Smirnoff.

0: That was Prokofiev with his piece Five Melodies for Violin and Piano, Opus 35, off the compilation Violin Concertos Numbers 1 and 2.
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0: You just heard Du Tes Lieux, performed by the Juilliard String Quartet. That was String Quartet Ainsi La Nuit.
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0: That was Surfacing from the album Closure by Mark O'Leary, Uri Kane, and Ben Perovsky.
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distress you. Supposing I should say for you I yearn. Would you think I'm speaking out of turn? And supposing I declare it, would you take my

0: Sandy recalled the time of the first intifada, when people in Beit Zohur refused to pay taxes to the colonial authorities, a revolt known as the White Intifada. One night, the army entered my house and confiscated furniture, television, phones, and among other things, my precious little radio transmitter. Ushgrab at that time was used as a prison, but also as a storage for confiscated goods. Entering the base 20 years later, I thought I might find my beloved radio. Suppose we don't take place. Our thing would be subpositional, and we'd have to keep falling in love with them. We'd have to assume the apposition. Let it turn. Let's turn. Let's turn it out. Let's go out of turn and speak out from there. Suppose we derange. Suppose Diadema is sassy. Suppose the intensity of the erotic relationship between Socrates and Razaf were given its due by those who claim to be concerned with virtue. Our pursuit is a rich braid of indirection, this plaited movement in stillness where theme, variation, and restatement of theme turn out to have been coterminous, is where difficulty and pleasure meet in their essence as practice, established as a strain and striation of questioning. Suppose we don't take place. They tell us all we need to know by curving. That track they keep laying down, train is garland in open secret chambers in the rimshot city of erotic brotherhood for miles and miles and miles. But then there's what we need to know in order to get to that going through and getting past and running around. Like riding the blinds of Al Hibbler's Tiresian croon. The social situation of philosophy is slavery, but the ungrounded stroll of black and blue Garveyites is our hyperspatial, mutotemporal line. Suppose we take no place. That's how we listen and revolve, reclining as we eat, one another softly cut while we serve one another, mixed up in the general need till symposium explodes, antagonized, unsettled in the practicum's repose, because we're up under its protection. Preoccupied with how we sing in vestibule, assembled in common thicknesses, the anti-state and anti-state of nature, our geographic swerve in varying sharpnesses of drafting and overdrafting, of profanational speculation, drawing parabolic fuse and furled refusal, Earth's alchorithmic dance hall air, thin, silver in the after morning, when the nation is no longer mourned, the given given in the cleaning of the square. In care of line and no man's land and worried bridge plane, unmeasured haint and brush and verb and pleat and re and d, not see but out. That's how we sing for birds we guess we grew. Suppose we take no place. An echo haunts the house of every family. We visit through the holes. And held up in the air we breathe, our camp is circular, but fugue and just. That little radio they grabbed is our cohabitative walk, in near haunt for the general mashup, the regenerative and degenerative al-masha, in cultivation of Kelimda's public garden. Turn. And would you take my love and share it? Suppose Sandy Hilal be listening to Sposin.
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1: How often can you say you're able to hear Zambian psychedelic rock on Atlanta radio? 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

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The same fire set up in my bone.

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1: Gentleman Jesse's the man!

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I got a Jew's-headed woman. 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Yes, I am. I got a Jew's-headed woman, yeah. She wants to stay drunk all the time. You know why? Well, if she can't get a barrel of whiskey, she stay drunk up all that old rotten wine. R.W. Thunderbird Night Train. I said I took my baby to the cafe. I'm gonna buy you a steak. She said, if you don't get me out of here, give me a half pound of wine. You done made a mistake. I got a Jew-headed woman, yeah. Well, Lord, she wanna stay drunk all the time. 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She take drink of all that old rotten wine. 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She wrote me back, said, pay no mind, son-in-law. 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Well, Lord, she love to stay drunk all the time. Well, she can't get real whiskey. 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
1: That was The Juice-Headed Woman by Guitar Gabriel off the album Deep in the South.

0: From the album The Best of the Joe Gibbs Years, that was Rasta Children by Dennis Brown.
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0: Reasons to be cheerful. Part three.
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0: Summer Buddy Holly, the working folly, good golly Miss Molly, and boats. Hammersmith Pally, the Bolshoi Bally, jump back in the alley, add nanny goats. 18-wheeler camels, Dominica camels, all other mammals plus equal votes. Seeing Piccadilly, Fanny Smith and Willie, being rather silly, and porridge oats. A bit of grin and bear it, a bit of come and share it. You're welcome, we can spare it. Yellow socks, too short to be haughty, too nutty to be naughty. Going on 40, no electric shots. The juice of the carrot, the smile of the parrot, a little drop of claret, anything that works. Elvis and Scotty, days when I ain't spotty, sitting on the potty, curing smallpox. Reasons to be cheerful. Part three. Reasons to be cheerful. Part three. Reasons to be cheerful. Part three. Reasons to be cheerful.
1: One,

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Part three. Health service glasses, gigolos and brasses, round or skinny bottoms. Take your mum to Paris, lighting up the chalice. Wee Willie Harris. Down to Stephen Beacle, listening to Rico, Harpo, Groucho, Chico. Cheddar, cheese and pickle, the Vincent motorcycle, slap and tickle.

Bala Bala and below. Something nice to study, phoning up a buddy, being in my nuddy. 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

0: Something like a study, rolling up a buddy, part three. 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Out of chokey. Jocko Train Soprano, Andy Celentano, Ron Acalino. Why don't you get back into bed?
1: Cheerful.
0: Why don't you get back into bed? 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
1: Be cheerful.
0: Why don't you get back into bed? Why don't you get back into bed?
1: Cheerful.
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1: Hello, hello, hello. You're listening to WREK 91.1, Atlanta's Diverse Alternative, and it is currently 5 p.m., July 7th, 2026. And that means you're listening to Wreck the News. My name is Kendall, here with my co-host, Kieran.
2: Hello, happy to be here in this really hot, hot day in Atlanta.
1: It's not as hot. Last week, I feel like it was hotter.
2: Yeah, but, you know, it can be hotter last week and still be too uncomfortable.
1: It is. Now. It is very hot. But before we get into it, the views and opinions here do not reflect those of Rec Radio or of Georgia Tech. We would also like to make it clear that any and all calls to action are strictly rhetorical in nature. We are not encouraging or promoting any behavior or asking you to take action. You are entitled to your own opinions and decisions. Under no circumstances are we asking you, the listener, to do anything on our behalf. As always, we will not be taking calls during the show. And now, without further ado, here it is. So to start off, for usual, we're going to hit things off with the weather. So this information is all from weather.com. That's the Weather Channel and the Weather app on iPhone. So Atlanta. Today's weather is hot, as Kieran said in the intro, but it's not as hot as last week. But again, it is still quite hot. Temperatures peaked around 4:30 today, reaching 91 degrees with a low of 73 in the morning. Feels like isn't much different with a high of 92 and a low of 74. Scattered thunderstorms are possible throughout the afternoon and evening with a 5% chance of storms from 1 until midnight. So there's pretty much no chance that'll happen, but the maximum expected rain total isn't that much reflecting that idea, as it is forecasted to just be 0.05 inches. The UV index peaked around midday, reaching a 7 out of 12. That said, sun protection was recommended from 10 a.m. to 6 p.m., which is when this broadcast ends. Wind speeds are averaging around 2 to 8 miles per hour with gusts up to 15 miles per hour. And despite the incredibly small chance of storms, humidity is high, averaging at 65% with a peak of 93% humidity around 7 this morning. And visibility is perfectly clear between 10 to 19 miles. Getting on to the national side of the weather. So on the topic of national weather, it is hot throughout most of the country. The highs are as follows. Seattle is 77 and mostly sunny. San Francisco is cooler at 62 degrees and somewhat cloudy. LA is hotter at 86 degrees and sunny. Las Vegas is 110 degrees and dry, per usual. Salt Lake City is 95 and somewhat cloudy. Denver is 95 and also a little cloudy. Dallas is rainy and 96. Chicago is 83 and sunny. New York City is slightly cooler at 74, and it's cloudy there. D.C. has a mix of thunderstorms with a high of 85. Miami is also rainy with a high of 90. And New Orleans is hot with a high of 90 and scattered thunderstorms. Now, according to the Weather Channel's reported cities, which does not include every town or city, just the largest ones across the country, I had to put this preface in there because last time Kieran hit me with another source. But if he has another one, he's also, you're welcome to, if you're like looking up another hot city, you're welcome to.
2: It's okay.
1: No worries.
2: I'll do research for something later.
1: I appreciate Kieran's fact-checking, though, because that is it's good that we have that. But the award for hottest city of the day goes to, I'm not going to do a drum roll because it's Phoenix again. It's 113 degrees there. When we're doing the segment in the spring and the fall, it's way more interesting. It wasn't always Phoenix, and there was some cities up north, like Caribou, Maine, was one that was oftentimes the coolest.
2: That's
1: not the
2: crazy case.
1: But
2: what conditions led to Caribou, Maine being the hottest?
1: Well,
2: city
1: it was
2: anywhere?
1: They were the coolest. Like they were
2: coolest.
1: They were quite often the coolest city.
2: Okay.
1: But now it's the inverse. Now we have Phoenix that's consistently the hottest.
2: Yeah.
1: But anyhow, the more interesting award for coolest city of the day goes to San Francisco. That is, I think it's the second week in a row. Things have been largely moderate in San Francisco these past couple of times we've done the weather for the country. And I think a big part of that is because of its location, but we're not going to go on to a rant about the geography, the location, and how in my opinion, really, how perfect San Francisco's weather is. But we're not going to get into that. With all that said, is there anything you have to say about the weather or...
2: Just the same thing. I was in Florida last week, It was miserable, I have to say. I did a little bit of a 5K while I was down there. That was the most inhospitable conditions I've ever been in. It was terrible.
1: A little bit of a 5K. What do you mean? This was during the 4th of July.
2: A lot of walking involved.
1: Okay. That was a lot of walking then, but...
2: But it was hot, and if you're going south of, you know, Michigan, you got to be ready for some intense heat in the U.S. right now. It's crazy.
1: We will be... if you guys are interested in more coverage on the weather and whatnot, as things unfold, like last week, big stories with the deaths in Europe due to the heat waves, we will be covering those as they come in as well. But for now, we're currently actually in... We're kind of coming out of this little slight lull when it was dipping below the 90s for a bit, and now we're creeping back into the 90s. So that story, more stories about climate-related deaths, climate-related events that might come up, especially as now we are in an El Nino, which I'm sure we can talk about next broadcast as well.
2: Yeah. But what he's talking about is something we've mentioned on the broadcast like 3 or 4 weeks ago, but essentially due to... The movement of the currents, I'm not a meteorologist, but essentially the conditions are set to be one of the most, kind to intense storms in the next year or so. So it's really scary come hurricane season. So we're going to be on the lookout.
1: So actually, I think during hurricane season, an El Nino, what it'll do in the Atlantic is it will weaken the chances of storms occurring.
2: Really?
1: However, that doesn't mean that incredibly powerful, strong storms can't happen. In the past, during years of quote-unquote super El Ninos, there have been massive hurricanes. So that's not to say that that won't happen, but this year is also more unique because in the past, the last super El Nino that was really recorded, and again, a super El Nino is when there's when instead of it being a 0.5 temperature change that comes across the Pacific Ocean, it's a 2.5 to 3 degrees Celsius temperature change. Mm-hmm. And so that's forecasted to be what's going to happen this year round. So extreme weather is still on the table. If we'd like, we can even talk about it like next week because that might be a good story. But
2: yeah.
1: But yeah, as weather stories like that come in, we'll talk more about it. But yeah, moving on to the local news, so campus news. Not much is happening on campus this week, but there are a few things to note. Really, there's just one thing to note. This Friday, there is a campus recreation welcome community day all day long at the CRC. 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It's nice to do that, but yeah, you have to have a buzz card. And if you're interested in seeing more about what's going on around campus, visit calendar.godtech.edu. But is there anything you know of that's...
2: Yeah, so recently I had a situation where I needed to get a new buzz card. And unbeknownst to me, next semester they're going to be opening up digital buzz cards. And so we won't need to hold on to one. And, I was trying to get that figured out, but it will be dropping in the fall, and I'm super excited for that.
1: So wait, so does that mean that if you lose your buzz card,
2: you don't even need a physical one.
1: Yeah,
2: even
1: I think
2: be distributing
1: new them. Students, they don't get a physical one, right? They get their online one.
2: I believe so, yeah.
1: Existing students, they can still use their physical.
2: Yep. Yeah. So all the old people out there who don't want to use their phones, you can keep the buzz card.
1: Yeah, and like just a few years ago, they redesigned the look of the buzz card. Like I want to say probably just two, three years ago.
2: Yeah.
1: And now it's gone.
2: But if you download the app and stuff, it's pretty cool. Get a feel for it.
1: You have it? You've done it?
2: I tried to get it to work, and then I like called the buzz card office and they said, it's not working. And I was like, I just spent an hour fiddling with this. So,
1: Kieran,
2: I know I feel like a fool. I feel like a chump. So
1: you are a chump. but yeah, getting into the hard news now. So we're going to start talking about the state news first. And then usually we would talk about the World Cup here, but we push that back a little bit because you'll see why. But the 2020 elections continue to haunt Georgia. This isn't exactly breaking news or anything, but I've seen some recent headlines about the FBI's investigation into Georgia's 2020 presidential election results pop up this week. These include One Piece in the AJC and another in USA Today. Because of this and the approaching midterms come November, I figured it would be worth discussing. Or is it? I think this is one story that has kind of come and gone throughout the past 6 years. And I kind of wanted to throw that sort of question of, is this story something that really needs to keep coming up? Is it really worth it, in your opinion? Is it something that's newsworthy? Mm-hmm.
2: I think it depends on the context in which it's mentioned. I think the DOJ investigation into the Fulton County voting in 2020 is ridiculous. I mean, there's already been so many audits, so many investigations. But we do need to talk about how crazy it is that so many people are actually believing that an election was stolen. And so I think it is important to talk about it. It is a topic that should be part of the zeitgeist, but we should not be taking this as a legitimate idea, a legitimate argument that something actually happened in 2020.
1: Yeah, and me sort of asking that question isn't to say that it's not newsworthy. It's to sort of imply that I feel like this story, it's just kind of gotten annoying, in my opinion, because I've seen it for 6 years. Like, I was in high school when this story first sort of came out, and it's come back up again in just a slightly different light because Trump's the president and they're investigating it. But anyhow, for 6 years now, Trump has held a grudge on state politicians following the certification for the 2020 election results. Of course, those who are in favor of President-elect, then President-elect Joe Biden. For each of these past 6 years, Trump has claimed that there is rampant voter fraud in Fulton County. Because of this, the Fulton County Election Hub in Union City was raided by the FBI in January, as Kieran mentioned. Hundreds of documents were seized, sparking outcry from Georgia leaders like Senator Raphael Warnock, who stated that the action was a pretext for Trump to interfere in the midterms. Speaking of midterms, Mike Collins, the Republican nominee for the U.S. Senate in Georgia, has not let go of the 2020 loss. This is one of the reasons why the story seems to be making headlines again. In reporting from CNN's Inside Politics, Collins said Trump won the 2020 election as recently as June 16th, just last month, just a couple weeks ago. Here's a quote from that article. I've said this over and over again. You don't change the rules in the middle of the game, Collins told reporter Manu Raju. He went on to accuse election officials of mailing out additional absentee ballots and mass ballot harvesting. That's another quote. Trump won that race, Collins clarified. So this is one reason why the story is coming up again. It's because it's the midterms. It's because Mike Collins is sort of standing by Trump on this line. But another reason the story is coming up again is because of the 260 or so FBI analysts that went in and raided the Fulton County election hub. They were given a deadline of July 17th to check these more than 700 documents. This means by the end of next week, that deadline will arrive, and in a memo obtained by MS Now, the FBI is looking for, or is still, as far as we know, they have been looking for in these 700 documents, quote-unquote, derogatory information, associations between people, which include looking at people's social media, business activity, travel, and contact with, quote, other investigative subjects, end quote. As of now, it is unclear what will happen when that deadline passes. So, Kieran, why do you think this story is still popping up? Do you think it's the Mike Collins bit, or do you think it's probably the deadline? I imagine it's the deadline, but...
2: I think there's a lot of reasons why this story is still prominent. One reason, I think, is if you are staying in tune with kind of congressional hearings and largely conservative political rhetoric, this issue has served as a political litmus test for conservatives everywhere, all over the country, when they're trying to get a position in the federal government. If they have to sit in front of Congress, they have to answer the question, did Trump win or lose in 2020? And they almost always choose to say that he won, or Congress said Joe Biden won, you know, whatever.
1: But I think there's one where it's like Congress certified the election, they completely weasel out of it.
2: Yeah, that's what they say. They say Congress certified the election and move on. I think this investigation kind of coming back, resurging, not that it really left in any way, but largely this topic of the Fulton County election office is that idea of we need to talk about this to prove that I'm MAGA, to prove to the base that they need to come out and vote for me. Because we know right now Republicans are the most disengaged voters in this general election because, you know, high gas prices, high food costs, bad economy, the things that motivate Republican voters to get out. And so that's what I see as the main driver. But I would be very interested on you expanding more into this idea of the deadline driving.
1: Yeah. So this was touched upon in a few paragraphs on the USA Today article. But the FBI analysts, the 260 or so that were sort of tasked with looking into what, whether there was, like, looking to confirm whether there might have been some election fraud or whatnot, they were apparently assigned a deadline. I really don't know what this deadline means. USA Today didn't seem to really know it either. But they've just been assigned a deadline to, I assume, either give up on the case or a deadline to announce some things, like some results of what has been found. I don't know if that'll happen. I don't know if anything amazing will happen. Probably not. Yeah. But it really just looks like that deadline is probably just...
2: What does this even mean, though, when it says they're looking for derogatory information, associations between people? How does that link any type of election fraud?
1: Yeah, that's one thing I was interested in, a little confused on the USA Today's reporting, because, I mean, that's sort of less about election fraud, as I think you're sort of getting to, and more about maybe, like, sort of being able to point out whether someone had a political affiliation than maybe saying,

0: that little spot.
1: That's my goat. That's my goat. See, thank you, Kieran.
2: Yeah.
1: But yeah, that's I really wanted to talk about that more, about the Mike Collins piece, but I figured a big part of the reason why that story is probably coming up again in the news is because of this deadline. But yeah, it's a bit confusing to me. It was a bit confusing of a read. The coverage isn't incredibly explicit, but that's because I think, as I said earlier, the story has been going on for 6 years, and there's just a new sort of addition to it, new dimension to it. But is there anything you want to add before moving on? Or
2: I think if we're talking about this just for like 3 minutes, I want to recap what happened like 3 months ago when Tulsi Gabbard, the director of national intelligence, came down to Georgia, went to the Fulton County office and hung out and then got in trouble. Because that's when this investigation kind of popped up on my radar and probably a lot of people, that this was still going on. Are you aware of what came of that? Why she was down here?
1: Yeah. I remember seeing coverage of it, but I can't lie. I was so disinterested. I just didn't pay attention. Like, I can't lie that whether the election was stolen or not at this point, which it, quite frankly, according to every analysis that there is, Secretary of State Brad Raffensperger, who certified the election, it wasn't stolen. It was a fair and free election. But whether it was, if we're really going to keep asking that question, I quite frankly believe that it's at this point, it's just pure petty politics because Trump might want to be like, oh, I've never lost. And that's to sort of prove his point that he's never lost, to sort of find something that could maybe say, or maybe indicate just loosely that it was stolen, even if it's whatever.
2: Yeah.
1: It just feels like it's petty. And so I'm not really interested in the story, but I wanted to bring it up because apparently the AJC and USA Today are. So.
2: Yeah. I mean, it's definitely being looked at because if there is movement on this, I mean, it does show, because we know it wasn't stolen. We know through so many audits, we don't know. Who actually knows? But we have strong indications that there was no malfeasance in this situation.
1: Plus, even if Georgia wasn't won, Biden still would have won the election.
2: Yeah. But what I'm saying is that it will be an indication of how this Department of Justice is being used by this president.
1: Yeah, yeah, that's a good point.
2: If this is actually just ham-fisted investigations, or, you know, there's real policing and investigation going on, you know, but that's what I'm interested in come July 17th.
1: Yeah, well, we don't want to keep talking about this story for too long because, as I said, it really is kind of just about petty politics at this point. So we'll move on to the international news, and now we'll start talking about the World Cup. So I decided to move the coverage of the World Cup to the, quote, hard news section of our broadcast, since headlines about the overturned Balogun red card have spread like wildfire. But before we get into that, let's talk about some of the results, starting with the first couple games in the round of 16. So, first game, this was July 4th, Morocco beat Canada by 3-0, and during, of course, the 4th of July, the same day that France beat Paraguay 1-0. Now, the France game was absurd. I mean, the Paraguayans were just bullying the French players. In one instance, they just hit, as in slapped, I'm pretty sure it was Mbappe. Nothing happened. I'm no French fan, but the Paraguayans were arguably too physical. Something I usually like. I like it if there's like a... if there's just this, like, a player just clobbers into it, like it's like an almost leg-breaking tackle, but it's completely fair, completely legal, and it's brilliant defending.
2: Yeah.
1: God, that's entertaining, and I like when there's a bit of a fight, but...
2: That's physical gameplay. I think that's great. But I think before we move on from this match, we got to talk about, I think it was the Paraguayan president.
1: Oh, yes, I did see that.
2: And that was crazy where she came out and was being openly racist and xenophobic to the French players. And she was so offensive that Mbappe himself came out and admonished her.
1: It was a Paraguayan senator.
2: Senator. And he admonished her, which is kind of something strange for a player of his caliber to do. And she went on later to say,

0: that she will be trying to sue him for gender-based violence.
1: Yeah.
0: I don't know. But it just is. It was one of the many controversial things that happened in the World Cup this week.
1: Yeah, I won't say the comments because, I mean, they're quite frankly a bit absurd, but it is about, like, it's clearly targeting Mbappe, targeting for his race, and, yeah, like, if you'd like to look into that more, you can, but I'm not going to say that live on air.
0: No.
1: But anyhow, so that game was incredibly tense. It was a physical game, and, I mean, France deserved to win. They actually looked like they came to play the game. But anyhow, moving on to the, in my opinion, the most entertaining game day. So on Sunday, Norway beat Brazil 2-1, with England also beating Mexico in one of the best games I'd ever seen. The game was hosted in Mexico City's Azteca Stadium and saw one heck of a first half. England scored two back-to-back Jude Bellingham goals to take the lead, but Mexico fought back to make it 2-1 before the half, and quite frankly, they probably should have scored another one or two goals. But in the second half, Mexico sought to level things up when England's right back was sent off. However, Harry Kane quickly silenced the crowd by scoring a penalty to make it 3-1. Eventually, the game ended 3-2, and England is, of course, now on track to play Norway this Saturday in Miami. Yesterday, now getting to the U.S., the U.S. got demolished and lost 4-1 to Belgium, despite Trump's call to FIFA President Infantino, which led to their leading goal scorer, Balogun, being available to play despite his suspension. Now, what do you think about the whole FIFA debacle with Trump calling him? And do you think it's sort of almost... It almost takes a hit at the credibility, the integrity of FIFA. Do you think it does do that?
0: I'm not a born soccer fan, football fan, and so what I don't view this as anything about FIFA. I don't know much about FIFA. What I do know is that we had a team of players out there who the world was looking for a reason to hate. And our president gave them a reason to hate our team for no reason. I guess there's a reason, but I think, honestly, I believe if he didn't do that, we had a better chance at winning.
1: Really? Really? You think that's what sort of motivated the Belgian players?
0: I think they were so scared. No, I don't think that mattered. I think the Belgian players were going to try their best to win no matter what. I think they were more nervous because they knew that they were getting scrutinized. I bet there's a bunch of other reasons, but it was just drama that wasn't necessary. I think it's also strange for a policymaker, a leader of any nation, to try to meddle in games, actual children's games. And
1: bro, this is not a children's game. This is a FIFA World Cup.
0: This is a game of men, but and women, of course, but. It's a game, and he used his political might to try to sway it. And honestly, because I'm such an America fan, I wanted to find a way to rationalize this. Like, Trump probably didn't have any sway. But I did my research, and it seems like he kind of did have a lot of sway.
1: Yeah, I think, like, the New York Times was reporting on how he spoke with Infantino. A couple other outlets were as well. Mm-hmm. And it seems like that was what the deciding factor was, because, again, it wasn't like they overturned the red card verdict. They suspended when it could be taken effect, which that's kind of where it's a bit odd.
0: It's weird. I don't think it's unheard of. It's just incredibly rare. And the 3 days before they did that, they kept on saying to the media, anyone who would ask, they'd say, we are not going to reverse this. We are not going to do anything. We will not allow any appeals after the first one that got rejected.
1: Yeah.
0: So it's scary because, as we know, we're going to be hosting the Olympics in 2 years, right? What will the president do then when the U.S. track and field team kind of gets screwed by a baton handoff or whatever? Is he going to call in the Olympic committee and be like, you got to redo that race? Our opponents were cheating. He's setting a precedent. of how leaders act in games and sport.
1: Yeah.
0: And that's worrying to me.
1: The Olympics is, it's obviously quite different to the World Cup.
0: Yes.
1: But
0: yes.
1: I think the broader point you're bringing up is if we're like, I think sports is sort of seen as a place, an avenue for people to escape almost the political realities of the world or whatever. Like, they don't like politics and sport. Other people disagree, but that's what a lot of fans believe. They don't like politics and sport. To then see functionally the most powerful politician in the world get involved in a sport to directly benefit his country, it is going to put off fans of other countries.
0: Mm-hmm.
1: I know UEFA, which is the European Federation, soccer, football, unquote, whatever you want to call it, a federation, they made a statement saying they didn't like it. The Belgian national team made a statement about it. I believe there were a couple other specific countries in their football mm-hmm. associations that also made a similar statement. So it did kind of just feel like I don't, in my opinion, I didn't really care much about it. Of course, I was hoping the United States would win. Mm-hmm. But it just looks bad it just looks bad from a European, from a South American, from an African, from an Asian perspective, if a host nation's politician is sort of influencing what yeah. is supposed to be the biggest sporting event in the world.
0: It's very frustrating to me, too, when I hear this, because, you know, us as Americans, we're very competitive, but I like to think that we're also pretty good sports most of the time. And what Trump did essentially was trying to rewrite the rules, you know, and change what was already decided, what everyone agreed upon. If another nation had a red card and they were suspended for a game, their president wouldn't have any sway over the FIFA president.
1: Yeah.
0: So it's just unfair. And I think us as a nation are better than that. And we are able to compete on an equal playing field. But at the end of the day, as much as politics seeps into it, I'm proud of the U.S. Like, we didn't do too bad.
1: I'm not proud of the U.S. That was a terrible performance.
0: We should have done better. I wish we would have gone one more round. But we went against a good team, you know. We tried our best. What are we going to do?
1: We tried.
0: What are we going to do?
1: I guess one sort of last point I'll say is if, let's say, the Democratic Republic of the Congo tried to do the same thing with their leader.
0: Yeah.
1: Like, do you think the same thing would happen even if it was hosted in the Democratic Republic of Congo?
0: No, I think if any other leader in the world called him, nothing would have happened because none of them have that personal of a relationship with the president of FIFA. I mean, heck, didn't the president of FIFA give him a fake Nobel Peace Prize or something?
1: Well, it's not a fake Nobel Peace Prize.
0: That's crazy.
1: Yeah.
0: But no other president has gotten that, right?
1: No, it's because he got the first one, duh. But yeah, anyhow, there's a lot that could be said about that and how it affects the integrity of the World Cup. Of course, your opinions are your own, as are ours, but we'll sort of continue talking about the coverage. So Spain also beat Portugal 1-0 in just a few hours ago. Argentina completed an entertaining comeback. I say entertaining because, yes, it was entertaining, but I root for the underdog, so I didn't want Argentina to win. But Argentina completed an entertaining comeback to beat Egypt 3-2 after going 2-0 down with less than a quarter of the game to play. That game was also riddled with controversy, but we won't get into all that because there's a good chance some Argentina fans may be listening as the game was hosted in Atlanta.
0: Yeah, they've been on the prowl. While I was driving here, I saw two coming out of Papa John's.
1: There's two right outside our door just a second ago.
0: Oh, shoot.
1: Oh, my God. They're
0: everywhere.
1: We love Argentina. We love Argentina.
0: How many of those do you think are actually Argentinian in any way? Or just Messi fans?
1: I think there's a good chunk that most of them are probably just Messi fans. Because, I mean, all the jerseys are Messi jerseys. Messi's the greatest player in the world. That's completely understandable. But yeah, I think there's also part of the reason why that question comes up is because, like, I went to a game and there were no, like, I went to the South Africa Czechia game. Of course, there's not gonna, like, those are two tiny countries and they're fairly far away. South Africa's got a pretty hefty population, but there were like no fans of either team there. Yeah. I can't lie. Soccer's just not as big there, but it's pretty mm-hmm. big in Argentina, so that's why I think it comes up, because I think a lot of the other games that I've at least seen, there really haven't there's been more American soccer fans than there has been, like, Argentina fans or whatever. Well,
0: but that's one of the unique things about America is there's a lot of those American soccer fans, in quotation marks, have roots in all these different countries. And they could be Argentinian, they could be South African or anything else, Moroccan. And so they themselves are fans of those countries in ways that if it was hosted in Qatar, the Qataris aren't fans of you know, South Africa in the way that there's such a diverse fan base in America. And I think that's what's so lovely about it being hosted here.
1: Yeah, and I will also say, like, I personally don't care if you're an American soccer fan buying up a ticket to see the FIFA World Cup. That's sort of the benefit of being a host nation is your fans, your local fans. They're the ones who sort of get a priority because they're the ones who either made the sacrifice of, like, having 3 months of construction, take up their streets so that it could be hosted. So there's no issue in that whatsoever. But
0: using our tax money, by the way. So
1: and our stadium.
0: Yeah. The Atlanta Stadium.
1: That's right. That's right. But I'll let you sort of take the next story for now.
0: Yeah. So today, Nigel Farage, the leader of the populist right-wing Reform UK party, stepped down from his seat in Parliament, but will be running for the same seat in a special election coming soon. Farage has been embroiled in financial scandals over recent months, claiming he received large unregistered gifts from a crypto billionaire and a U.S. political ally that was convicted of financial fraud. In May, it was revealed that he had received an undisclosed gift of £5 million, which in U.S. dollars is around $6.7 million. And that was from a crypto billionaire. His name's Christopher Harborne. He's a Brit who lives in Thailand. And then he received other really large gifts from an American fraudster named George Cottrell. And so essentially, he's stepping down from his seat to give voters another chance to vote for him again and see if they want him to stay on. However, he won his area, I don't know what they call it in Britain, he won his district, his region, by 8,000 votes last time, which is a pretty big margin, and he's going to get reelected again. So my question kind of is so, Kendall, this kind of political baptism of I'm going to do this self-sacrificial thing, I'm going to, you know, resign and then run again, this, like, political baptism, that's, do you think it'll actually, like, clean him of these scandals come the elections in, like, 2029 for prime minister, the next general elections and stuff?
1: Yeah, I don't know much about the parliamentary system.
0: I don't know a single thing about
1: British
0: Britain
1: politics, how it sort of works. But from what I understand, I think his decision to resign and then have a special election is mostly to sort of prove a point. From what I understand, it's to sort of show I'm still the leader of your reform. We still have a bunch of momentum, even if there has been a little lull, because I know that, yes, they did really great at some recent elections, but there were some controversies. And they then, right after those recent elections, even more recent elections, they did not perform as well.
0: Yeah.
1: So I know there's that. And, of course, Andy Burnham, the story we covered, is something giving that might give Labour some momentum. So I think this is really just it's an attempt to try to, one, put reform back in the spotlight in a potentially good way to say, hey, look at how our leader did in a parliamentary election. And two, it's also to sort of try to get back some momentum that they might have lost at incredibly recent elections.
0: Yeah.
1: But I really don't know. I don't understand British politics. Mm-hmm. I know how a parliamentary system works. I think it's sort of fascinating to study. But your question is, like, do you think this is actually effective at obfuscating scandals. It can be. It definitely can be because it gives people something else to talk about.
0: Mm-hmm.
1: So, I mean, if he wins, which he probably will, from what I understand, I'm not entirely sure what it's like.
0: Though.
1: Yeah, but when he wins, all they say, then yeah, he can be like, there might be some scandals, but I just won this, and people will move on. That's kind of how news cycles work.
0: Yeah, and so finishing this segment, I'm going to read. He posted a video on YouTube. I'm going to read part of that transcript announcing this decision. quote, "I've decided that the people of Clacton should be the judges of my actions. This will be a people versus the establishment by-election," end quote. Just going to leave that with you. He's saying that he's for the people versus the establishment. He is the leader of the largest political party in the UK. Yeah. All right, let's move on.
1: Yeah. We'll talk about establishment and anti-establishment politicians now.
0: Yeah, so this has been I didn't do this in previous segments. I probably will do it now. But trigger warning for mentions of essay, allegations. We're going to be talking about Graham Plattner in Maine. So all warning, if that's something you don't want to be listening to, turn off the volume for a second. Graham Plattner has been accused by a former girlfriend in 2021 of sexual assault / rape. Following this, the Democratic establishment have made calls for him to drop out. I mean, everybody has. Mom Donnie made a call for him to drop out, and he's a mayor. Chuck Schumer, and he has to drop out before July 13th. So next week, Plattner denied the accusations and said that he will take a step back to decide how to move forward with the campaign. Kendall, do you think he will drop out? And if so, who replaces him?
1: I'll say yes, I do think he'll drop out.
0: Yeah.
1: And then I'll also say I don't think it matters who replaces him. I think at this point, Democrats already lost the election, in my opinion. This is my opinion. This is just me sort of looking off what happened in 2024 when Biden dropped out. Of course, Maine is much different than the entire country of the United States.
0: Yeah.
1: But if they somehow pull together an incredibly charismatic candidate who aligns with the same policy platform as Graham Plattner, there could be a chance. With that being said, some of the people who are slated to replace him, I know one of them at the top of the ticket is Troy Jackson, Maine's former state Senate president. He unsuccessfully ran to be the Democratic gubernatorial nominee earlier this year with the backing of Plattner and Bernie Sanders. So that's one person who seems to have a similar sort of policy platform. And I'll talk about why the policy platform matters later. There is also Janet Mills, who was also in the
0: Maine governor.
1: Yeah, and she lost the primary to Graham Plattner by like 28 points. So I think she's also not interested in running anymore personally. Yeah. I just feel like her momentum's kind of gone. And then I know there's another possible contender, Nirav Shah, the former director of Maine's Center for Disease Control and Prevention, and he was also evaluating it. I think Troy Jackson might be like the most likely call, but I can't really say that it matters at this point. In my opinion, I think it's kind of there's too much controversy about it.
0: I think in a different state, it's unwinnable. I think that with Maine, because it's so small and because you don't need as much money to do big things, I think if they host a magnificent convention with, you know, headline speakers and blow this up and create momentum out of a surprise convention come like July 20th, and they get a really like young, vibrant, exciting guy, I think, or girl, of course, But then they can create momentum and potentially win. If this was Georgia, there's a 0% chance whoever follows wins. But
1: well, also Georgia, like a Democrat, would probably not win. No. At least the governor's race. Context of the Senate, this election, if I'm not going to get into that. Anyhow, continue. Yeah. Sorry, I was about to go on a tangent.
0: But it's definitely interesting. I want to go back to the original part of the question, the first part, as of if he's going to drop out.
1: Yeah,
0: I'm very curious of that. If you think logically about it, you're like, yeah, I have no chance of winning, really. But also, the second you drop out, it makes you look incredibly guilty, and he denies that this happened. So I could also see that weighing into his decision to drop out. If he wants to maintain that innocence. It's an interesting question. It'll be kind of really cool to see how it evolves over time.
1: Really cool to see.
0: Well, like the political situation. Yeah. So you always love to see a surprise, you know, convention and seeing the different dynamics change in light of crisis. And I really hope the allegations are false, you know, because it's pretty horrific stuff. And if this one's true, it means probably all the other ones are most likely true, too. Yeah. And it just is concerning.
1: Yeah. I'll say this one, these allegations seem to be true to sort of talk about what they are. Rassicot, I believe is her name. Mm-hmm. She accused him of breaking into her house one time when he was very drunk and, as Cured mentioned, sexually assault her. So that's sort of what she's accusing him of doing. And there's a conversation with a therapist, I believe, that's brought up. There's messages with friends that she's had before he was a candidate years ago that sort of also support her claims. So it does seem like these are credible. But yes, that's what I'll say on it. Beyond the credibility of it, regardless, he has been embroiled with lots of controversies. We talked about it earlier, like a couple weeks ago, about on the broadcast of what they are. Some of them might have been politically motivated with a Heritage Foundation person who helped Susan Collins write a memo or something about getting Brett Kavanaugh appointed to the Supreme Court. So there's that, but then there's also the totem cough on his chest. And I think at this point, I kind of wanted to talk about this earlier. I think the reason why a Troy Jackson or someone with his policy preference, policy agenda would be beneficial is because if Graham Platner had all these controversies and so many people were able to look past them and give him such a favorable vote in the primary, it's probably because not who he was, part of it might have been, but because of what he was saying. At least that's my belief. I'm not a consultant or a political scientist by any means, but.
0: Well, I can tell you what I think that they're telling Platner right now, convincing him to drop out, all his consultants, is you think this is bad. Wait till the dropout deadline passes on July 13th and see what the Republicans have for you when all the gloves are off. And you're kind of screwed, and it's going to make your life a lot harder than it is now, because if this stuff is credible and it's coming out now, imagine what is in their war chest. I mean, if you know how political opposition research works, essentially they keep it in files and they hold on to it for decades. You don't even know what they have on you until they use it whenever you run in an election where they need to beat you. I can't imagine what they have, what the Republicans have on him, or what Democrats have that they're not releasing.
1: Yeah.
0: So that's probably what they're saying right now. You know, let's drop out. Let's make all of our lives easier.
1: Yeah. One last thing I'll say is there was a comment I saw somewhere that sort of said Graham Platner as a candidate, his success and who he was like as a bad person, as an alleged rapist, I should really say.
0: As a bad guy.
1: As a bad guy. Like his role, his background, all of his controversies that there are, it sort of indicates that – it indicates two things. One, the Democratic Party is kind of on a string of having really terrible candidates, whether it be in the presidential election, whether it be in major elections like this one, whether it be in candidates who have just had a terrible time being in office, riddled with controversy. You had McCormick in Florida. This was just this past year. Of course, Eric Swalwell as well. And I want to say that another dimension of it is, and it's not just the Democrats that sort of played a big role in why a candidate like him sort of quote unquote slipped through the invisible primary, I'll say. Another reason why is because the DSA, Democratic Socialists of America, I think they're not as, I don't really know how to describe it. I don't think they're as
0: organized.
1: Organized is a good way for it. They're not as organized as the Democratic Party. They're not as organized as the Republican Party. So they're just kind of all over the place.
0: Yeah, it's like a grassroots organization ran by, you know, a few big power holders, but it's the real decisions are made on the ground through organizers, and who knows, you know, what's being passed along the chain of command and stuff. Yeah. So
1: so there's some issues with the DSA and the Democratic Party that I think just, like, my God, I can't get into them. Yeah.
0: Let's move on past this kind of dreary stuff.
1: Yeah. So this story is in just in the past couple hours. Trump has reaffirmed his belief that the U.S. should be in control of Greenland. Currently, NATO ally Denmark controls the island, and Trump's statement came ahead of the NATO summit in Turkey. It has been a while since Trump spoke of annexing Greenland. In fact, I believe the last time he really mentioned Greenland was in January at the World Economic Forum in Davos. While this is nothing shocking, since Trump has placed a lot of emphasis on annexing Greenland earlier in his term, arguing that Chinese and Russian ships currently surround Greenland, it is an interesting move to take when you're about to meet with the rest of NATO and the heads of NATO. With that said, where do you sort of see Trump going with Greenland?
0: It's all bluster. Yeah. I mean, what's he even going to do? They don't want to be annexed.
1: Yeah.
0: And the people who own them don't want them to be annexed. So I think this is just, hey, don't pay attention to all the bad things I'm doing right now. Listen to this noise I'm creating, and let's make this the topic rather than all the other things that are going pretty poorly right now. Yeah. I think that's been his move this entire term. When something's not going well, like the war in Iran when it was beginning and not going great for the U.S., it's like, hey, let's have a conference on aliens, and then everyone talks about that. He really likes this kind of, this strategy of saying, look here at this shiny thing while I do this other kind of dirtier,
1: duller thing. He's done that a lot. I think that's probably what it is. But do you think there will be any further action taken?
0: What was the extent of the action? It was J.D. Vance going there, probably.
1: And they didn't even let him land on, Greenland. They only let him land at a U.S. military base.
0: But I think that, yeah, we're at the limit. I think his political capital should be rationed from now on, and starting a war with, what is it, Denmark owns them? Starting a war with Denmark probably isn't the right way to go at this point.
1: Especially since they're a NATO ally. Yeah. I see you have something typed in the document right here.
0: Yeah, because I was just, scrolling through the news sites, and Charlie Kirk's alleged assassin, Tyler Robinson, is being tried in court today. I know this is a very important case to a lot of people for a plethora of reasons, and it's live right now, and it'll be live probably for the next few weeks. And so I just wanted to keep to alert people of this. And if you want to watch it, watch it. Stay educated. It's on pretty much every news site and cable TV, whatever.
1: I know there's been a lot. Like, there's been a few salient court cases that have been around, at least during my lifetime. One of them was like the Johnny Depp Amber Heard trial.
0: Oh my gosh! Yeah.
1: Like, are you the kind of person who's into watching and listening and sort of digesting the details of the trial?
0: I kind of am. I was pretty young, with the Johnny Depp and the Amber Heard stuff, and I kind of regret paying attention to that because that wasn't my business. It really didn't feel like it was much my business. But something like this
1: is different. It's different.
0: He as an assassin. I want to know all the info, especially with all the narratives that are spread around about this event. So I want to learn more. Another case that I'm very interested in is Mangione in New York and in federal court, and seeing how that goes and seeing their legal strategy. So I guess I am kind of that guy. I like the courtroom drama in real life. The only problem is, I guess the Johnny Depp and Amber Heard stuff wasn't as bad because it was like, do you want to give me millions of dollars?
1: It wasn't about like a dead person. It was...
0: Yeah, and this is about a person who got murdered, and say they are innocent and they get sent to jail. They are going to be in jail for the rest of their life for murder. And so it's less of a joke, it's less of a show, and more of we have to get this decision right, we have to do this process right, rather than, because if we compare it to a big public trial like Johnny Depp and Amber Heard, that was definitely influenced by the media, by the amount of attention. And if all of these cases are also also have that amount of attention, I think they're just so much more important that we need to be more vigilant about protecting the jurors and the entire court setting.
1: Yeah. Well, I don't really have much to say. I haven't been following it. I will probably, or I will most certainly, hear about the outcome and digest that. But the whole process of law and court, it's just not my forte. Mm-hmm. I'm not a fan of it. But if you are, if you're a listener out there and you are, do as you will. But yeah, so I guess we'll now get into the fun part of our broadcast. We've talked about some fairly serious things on this broadcast, so we figured we'd lighten it up. I see you've written some reviews for The Odyssey and whatnot. We've been talking about this for the entire year, at least I have. Like,
0: it seems so exciting. I actually figured this out like recently. The Odyssey trailer is one of the most disliked trailers on YouTube ever in history, which I find hilarious, given what the reviews say that just released that say, I'm just going to pull a snippet from Variety that said, I've seen Christopher Nolan's Odyssey, and it is an astonishing achievement, a triumphant, spectacular epic. And then they mentioned that the battle scenes at Troy are breathtaking. And once again, it's an incredible epic. So the reviews, and I mean, all of the reviews were like that. They were all saying, this is one of his best works. Most of them were like, it's not his best ever, but it's one of them. And so, you know, exciting things happening in the theater.
1: It's Christopher Nolan. Yeah. Like, I don't think it's going to be a bad movie. It's Christopher Nolan.
0: With the best cast he's ever had, probably.
1: I mean, like Tom Holland, Matt Damon, Anne Hathaway. I don't know who John Leguizamo. I don't know who that is. Robert Pattinson. Like
0: Ben Affleck, right?
1: Ben Affleck is in it.
0: The Punisher.
1: There's a lot. There's a lot of incredible actors mostly Anne Hathaway, of course. That's my goat. Shout out Anne Hathaway. You're my goat. But yeah, I do think that. I think it'll be a good movie, and I'm going to watch it. It might not be in theaters, if I'm being frank, just because. Yeah.
0: I need to check if there's any IMAX tickets left.
1: Oh, my God, IMAX. I saw it was, what was, we.
0: Was it,
1: it wasn't
0: Project Hail Mary?
1: It was Project Hail Mary. Mm-hmm. I saw that in IMAX, and I was so underwhelmed because.
0: Wait, that was IMAX? We saw that together, right?
1: No, we saw Iron Lung together.
0: Okay.
1: Project Hail Mary was so underwhelming in IMAX because people are like, you get to see 15% more of the movie. And I'm like, are you serious?
0: It's space.
1: Like, what is there? What else do I need? I get the whole idea. I get the plot. I see the characters. I see everything. There's a reason it works perfectly fine without that 15% extra.
0: Yeah.
1: And guess what? It's cheaper. The tickets are cheaper.
0: Oh, significantly.
1: Like, my friends were like, Another group of friends are like, we have to see it in IMAX. I'm like, are you kidding me? There's literally right down the street, I get tickets for $12. And these IMAX ones are almost $30. And they're like, we have to. It's just one of those movies. FYI, it's not one of those movies. But
0: yeah, I would say on the release of Interstellar, my parents brought me there for Christmas, and we saw an IMAX. That is a movie. That is a movie that you should see.
1: There are some films, very few, in my opinion. As of now, when IMAX gets better, it's a whole different thing. But as of now, there are some films where the experience of going to the movies will be enhanced. It will be more immersive if you watch an IMAX. I'll admit to that. Yeah. And I feel like Interstellar on release, not like its 10-year anniversary release, but on release. Mm-hmm. That's one of those movies. So was like Star Wars. So was Dune 2, I feel. Those are some movies.
0: Dune 2 would be cool in IMAX.
1: I saw it in IMAX.
0: Oh, that's good right. for you, man. That's right. Good that's for right. you. we have one more piece of interesting news before we go freestyle.
1: Arguably the most important story we have.
0: It is the return of one of the greatest athletes to ever touch the American soil. Let alone the earth. He probably is the greatest athlete to ever touch the earth. Joey Chestnut ate 66 hot dogs to again claim the mustard belt at Nathan's famous contest. Second place ate only 50, so he ate 16 more. He was beating them and continued to eat the hot dogs because he's not even racing them. He's racing himself. He's racing his top score.
1: Wasn't there some controversy with Joey Chestnut recently?
0: He for some reason, he always has controversies, even though he's only an eight-time hot dog contest champion. But essentially what so this is Nathan's Famous. They do a July 4th hot dog eating contest every year. And a few years back, he picked up an endorsement deal from a vegan hot dog company, and he was going to eat those with his during the contest. And they said, obviously, you can't do that. This is Nathan's Famous, a hot dog brand's contest. You have to eat our hot dog. And he protested, and I think he sat out the competition. And someone won by eating like 35 hot dogs. It was ridiculous. But I guess there's a little bit of controversy with this because after he won, he put on a blinged out chain of Poly Market. Started advertising betting.
1: Oh
0: market,
1: my God, so. What are we doing, bro?
0: It's crazy. It's crazy.
1: But there is actually, with just 2 minutes left in our broadcast, there's something I've been talking about for what I should be talking about. I should have been talking about this my whole life. Minions and Monsters. Oh, I talked about it last week as well, but it's out and the reviews are in. Ladies and gentlemen, this is the greatest movie of all time. It has a 90% on Rotten Tomatoes. That is higher than any other Minions movie, Despicable Me movie. Like, I mean,
0: that'd be really impressive if you only watched the Minions and Despicable Me movie.
1: And on top of that, 75% audience score. That's pretty decent. That's decent.
0: For a Minions movie?
1: For a Minions movie.
0: I felt like there was so much hype behind the movie. I was expecting more of a favorable audience reaction.
1: Let me read out one of the critic consensus. The Minions bring their penchant for mayhem to Hollywood history in this affectionate and charming send-up of movie-making magic, turning out the franchise's most roundly enjoyable entry yet. The audience says, bouncing cuteness and chaos is hilarious, especially to a slapstick effect. Minions and Monster proves that the more Minions, the merrier.
0: Before we sign off, I would like to say there's breaking news that just happened that the U.S. Just attacked Iran.
1: That's like nothing new. Yeah, that's nothing new. But that,
0: yeah, breaking the ceasefire.
1: Yeah. We'll talk about that next week.
0: Yep.
1: But thank you to all of our listeners. I'm Kendall.
0: I'm Kieran.
1: And this was Wreck the News, and you're listening to WREK Atlanta 91.1, Atlanta's diverse alternative.

0: That track was Think, Feel, Want, Need by Bean Boy off the album Parsing the Noise.
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0: News for students, by students,
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0: I had this illness that really made me powerless over alcohol, and that insisted that I got drunk. 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I can't say to anyone, no, no, no, don't drink. 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The door to AA is always open.
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